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1: It's July 15th, and this is your Michigan Minute, where on this day in 1929, Michigan Attorney General Wilbur M. Brocker ruled that since control over highways was vested in the State Highway Commission, Livingston County did not have the authority to prohibit women in suits from riding in cars. 1929. Nearly 50 years later, however, in 1975, another symbolic step forward for Michigan women, because it was on that day that Attorney General Frank Kelly ruled that when a woman married, she did not have to adopt the last name of her husband. And in 1940, the world's then tallest man at the time died in Manistee, Michigan, as a result of his leg braces causing an infection. Robert Pershing Wadlow was 8 feet 11 inches tall, wore a size 37 shoe, and was only 22 years old. Over 40,000 people attended his funeral, and his half-ton coffin required 12 pallbearers to carry. And that is your Michigan Minute.
2: Good morning. 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I'm Mallory Begay. It's been 1 year since federal funding ended, and WKAR News continues to report on the stories that shape life in mid-Michigan. Over the past year, WKAR has reported on more than 300 local stories, including state politics, local elections, education, the economy, and community issues. 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
3: Good morning, Amy Martinez. Why is it that when you walk into an IKEA to get one thing, somehow you're there hours later? Fitting then that in December, there will be a marathon inside an IKEA in England. Runners will race through the aisles, past the register, and around the warehouse for 17 laps. There will be Swedish meatballs at the aid station. Runners will probably get medals, not kidding, with instructions to assemble the medals themselves. It's Morning Edition.
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5: It's Morning Edition from NPR News. I'm Leila Fadel.
3: And I'm Amy Martinez. President Trump's National Guard deployment to Washington, D.C. has been extended until Inauguration Day 2029. The Pentagon confirmed the news to NPR. Thousands of armed uniformed troops have been patrolling the city for nearly a year already. NPR's Kat Lonsdorf has been following Trump's various National Guard deployments. Kat, so just remind us about this deployment and what's it like in D.C. these days?
6: Yeah, President Trump deployed the National Guard here back in August of last year after declaring a crime emergency in the city despite a 30-year low in violent crime. He ended that emergency declaration a month later, but the troops and the federal law enforcement task force that they're a part of continued. Since then, the number of Guard members in the city has slowly increased over time. In recent weeks, it's hit nearly 5,000, not just from D.C., but from about 20 states. All of the Guard have been deputized by the U.S. Marshals as special police, and they carry a firearm, which is pretty rare for a domestic deployment. And I live in D.C. I see the troops every single day, multiple times a day, doing what are called presence patrols, basically just walking around residential and business areas, making their presence known. They've become a regular and controversial part of the scenery of the city.
3: All right. So has the White House said anything about why this deployment was extended for several more years?
6: No, I reached out to the White House to ask why an extension for another 2.5 years was deemed necessary, but haven't gotten a response. President Trump has repeatedly hailed the D.C. mission as a success, falsely claiming that the city has, quote, almost no crime anymore. Crime has gone down in D.C., but it was trending that way before Trump came back into office. Two different studies, one by the Progressive Center for American Progress and the other by the nonpartisan Niskanen Center, have found that this deployment has had no effect effect on violent crime in the city, and that crime would have dropped regardless.
3: Now, the National Guard isn't in D.C. for free. Any sense of what this costs?
6: Yeah, the nonpartisan Congressional Budget Office came out with a recent estimate that said it costs around $600 per day per Guard member here. So if you multiply that by the 5,000 or so troops we have now, that's around $3 million per day of taxpayer money. I've been talking with Virginia Berger. She's a senior defense policy analyst at the Project on Government Oversight. That's an independent nonpartisan watchdog. Using that estimate, she calculated that if we stay with that current level of troops here until January 20th, 2029, the total cost will be a little over $3.4 billion.
0: And this is conservative, right? This does not account for inflation. This does not account for increased costs for lodging, food, transportation.
6: It's possible federal officials could reduce the number of troops and then the cost would be lower, but they could also add more and then the cost would be more.
3: Now, what do you hear from D.C. residents about this deployment?
6: Yeah, I talk about the National Guard to people in D.C. all the time these days, and I have yet to speak to someone who thinks it's a good idea that they're here. It's important to remember that this deployment was not requested by local officials, from the city council members to the mayor. And more broadly, there's a real concern that this is normalizing the presence of uniformed, armed military on the streets of the nation's capital during a non-emergency for years now. Many constitutional experts and former military officials I've talked with have pointed out that's a worrying sign as to the health of America's democracy.
3: That's NPR's Kat Lonsdorf. Kat, thanks a lot.
6: Thank you.

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1: Good morning. You're listening to Morning Edition on WKAR. I'm Mallory Begay. Thanks for starting your morning with us. Later today on 1A, dementia has long been a poorly understood.
2: Since federal funding ended, WKAR supporters increased sustaining donations by more than $500,000.

0: This is NPR News.
1: It's July 15th, and this is your Michigan Minute, where on this day in 1929, Michigan Attorney General Wilbur M. Brocker ruled that since control over highways was vested in the State Highway Commission, Livingston County did not have the authority to prohibit women in suits from riding in cars. 1929. Nearly 50 years later, however, in 1975, another symbolic step forward for Michigan women, because it was on that day that Attorney General Frank Kelly ruled that when a woman married, she did not have to adopt the last name of her husband. And in 1940, the world's then tallest man at the time died in Manistee, Michigan, as a result of his leg braces causing an infection. Robert Pershing Wadlow was 8 feet 11 inches tall, wore a size 37 shoe, and was only 22 years old. Over 40,000 people attended his funeral, and his half-ton coffin required 12 pallbearers to carry. And that is your Michigan Minute.
2: Good morning. You're listening to Morning Edition on WKAR. I'm Mallory Begay. Thanks for starting your morning with us. It's been 1 year since federal funding ended. Since then, community support has helped WKAR continue sharing stories that inform, connect, and reflect mid-Michigan. That includes local reporting like Michigan Data Center Divide and Sophia Salaby's story on efforts to create a freestanding museum honoring the victims and history of the Bath school disaster. This July, our goal is to add $5,000 more in monthly sustaining support. 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
1: It's July 15th, and this is your Michigan Minute, where on this day in 1929, Michigan Attorney General Wilbur M. Brocker ruled that since control over highways was vested in the State Highway Commission, Livingston County did not have the authority to prohibit women in suits from riding in cars. 1929. Nearly 50 years later, however, in 1975, another symbolic step forward for Michigan women, because it was on that day that Attorney General Frank Kelly ruled that when a woman married, she did not have to adopt the last name of her husband. And in 1940, the world's then tallest man at the time died in Manistee, Michigan, as a result of his leg braces causing an infection. Robert Pershing Wadlow was 8 feet 11 inches tall, wore a size 37 shoe, and was only 22 years old. Over 40,000 people attended his funeral, and his half-ton coffin required 12 pallbearers to carry. And that is your Michigan Minute.
2: 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I'm Mallory Begay. 1 year since federal funding ended, WKAR is still focused on trusted journalism for mid-Michigan. 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
3: Good morning, I'm Amy Martinez. Why is it that when you walk into an IKEA to get one thing, somehow you're there hours later? Fitting then that in December, there will be a marathon inside an IKEA in England. Runners will race through the aisles, past the register, and around the warehouse for 17 laps. There will be Swedish meatballs at the aid station. Runners will probably get medals, not kidding, with instructions to assemble the medals themselves. It's Morning Edition.
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5: 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I'm Leila Fadel.
3: And I'm Amy Martinez. President Trump's National Guard deployment to Washington, D.C. has been extended until Inauguration Day 2029. The Pentagon confirmed the news to NPR. Thousands of armed uniformed troops have been patrolling the city for nearly a year already. NPR's Kat Lonsdorf has been following Trump's various National Guard deployments. Kat, so just remind us about this deployment and what's it like in D.C. these days?
6: Yeah, President Trump deployed the National Guard here back in August of last year after declaring a crime emergency in the city despite a 30-year low in violent crime. He ended that emergency declaration a month later, but the troops and the federal law enforcement task force that they're a part of continued. Since then, the number of Guard members in the city has slowly increased over time. In recent weeks, it's hit nearly 5,000, not just from D.C., but from about 20 states. All of the Guard have been deputized by the U.S. Marshals as special police, and they carry a firearm, which is pretty rare for a domestic deployment. And I live in D.C. I see the troops every single day, multiple times a day, doing what are called presence patrols, basically just walking around residential and business areas, making their presence known. They've become a regular and controversial part of the scenery of the city.
3: All right. So has the White House said anything about why this deployment was extended for several more years?
6: No, I reached out to the White House to ask why an extension for another 2.5 years was deemed necessary, but haven't gotten a response. President Trump has repeatedly hailed the D.C. mission as a success, falsely claiming that the city has, quote, almost no crime anymore. Crime has gone down in D.C., but it was trending that way before Trump came back into office. two different studies, one by the Progressive Center for American Progress and the other by the nonpartisan Niskanen Center, have found that this deployment has had no effect on violent crime in the city and that crime would have dropped regardless.
3: Now, the National Guard isn't in D.C. for free. Any sense of what this costs?
6: Yeah, the nonpartisan Congressional Budget Office came out with a recent estimate that said it costs around $600 per day per Guard member here. So if you multiply that by the 5,000 or so troops we have now, that's around $3 million per day of taxpayer money. I've been talking with Virginia Berger. She's a senior defense policy analyst at the Project on Government Oversight. That's an independent nonpartisan watchdog. Using that estimate, she calculated that if we stay with that current level of troops here until January 20th, 2029, the total cost will be a little over $3.4 billion.
0: And this is conservative, right? This does not account for inflation. This does not account for increased costs for lodging, food, transportation.
6: It's possible federal officials could reduce the number of troops and then the cost would be lower, but they could also add more and then the cost would be more.
3: Now, what do you hear from D.C. residents about this deployment?
6: Yeah, I talk about the National Guard to people in D.C. all the time these days, and I have yet to speak to someone who thinks it's a good idea that they're here. It's important to remember that this deployment was not requested by local officials, from the city council members to the mayor. And more broadly, there's a real concern that this is normalizing the presence of uniformed, armed military on the streets of the nation's capital during a non-emergency for years now. Many constitutional experts and former military officials I've talked with have pointed out that's a worrying sign as to the health of America's democracy.
3: That's NPR's Kat Lonsdorf. Kat, thanks a lot.
6: Thank you.

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1: Good morning. You're listening to Morning Edition on WKAR. I'm Mallory Begay. Later today on 1A, dementia has long been a poorly understood class of diseases with almost no treatments. But that's changing, and the near future could bring better treatments and tools to help people earlier. On 1A, the progress being made in dementia research. That's from 10 to noon on 102.3 WKAR News Talk. A federal judge has temporarily barred enforcement of a provision in Michigan's Maine civil rights law. We have more from Rick Pluta.
2: The change to Michigan law was adopted 3 years ago following voter approval of a reproductive rights amendment to the state constitution. A lawsuit filed by Right to Life of Michigan says the legislature placed the anti-abortion group in an impossible position. Genevieve Marnin is with Right to Life of Michigan.
3: This is really a welcome reprieve. It reaffirms our right to hire employees who agree with our mission.
2: The federal judge also took the unusual step of asking the Michigan Supreme Court to weigh in. The state's highest court is not, however, required to offer its advice. The Michigan Attorney General's office says it's examining the decision. I'm Rick Pluta.
1: Work is starting on the city of DeWitt's new permanent farmers market. 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

Lansing native violinist Melissa White and the Czech National Symphony Orchestra, directed by Paul Freeman, in Gwyneth Walker's A Burst of Energy from an American Concerto for Violin and Orchestra. 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
1: 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New York Times reporters Maggie Haberman and Jonathan Swan conducted more than 1,000 interviews for their new book on President Trump's White House. On the next Fresh Air, Swan shares some of what they found, including warnings from Trump's own staff leading up to the war with Iran. 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
2: 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I'm Sophia Salaby, and keep listening for Fresh Air Next. 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In your mid-Michigan weather forecast, expect partly cloudy skies tonight with a low around 67 and widespread wildfire smoke moving in from the north. That smoke could make conditions outside unhealthy.
3: From WHYY in Philadelphia, this is Fresh Air. I'm Dave Davies. Today, an inside look at the Trump administration from New York Times correspondent Jonathan Swan. He says the White House in Trump's second term is stocked with committed loyalists who aren't inclined to question ideas that deserve a closer look, like the U.S. owning Gaza and developing it as a high-end resort.
4: There's very little friction between a Donald Trump idea that might have just leapt straight from his internal monologue out of his mouth with no filter to an effort to make it actual American policy and execution.
3: Swan's new book with Times correspondent Maggie Haberman takes readers behind closed doors for critical decisions, including how to handle the Epstein files and whether to join Israel in attacking Iran. The book is Regime Change. First News.
5: Live from NPR News in Washington, I'm Janine Hurst. During his confirmation hearing today, Acting Attorney General Todd Blanche faced some tough questions, even from Republicans. Much of the scrutiny focused on a highly controversial fund that would have funneled taxpayer dollars to Trump allies who have been prosecuted for crimes. NPR's Jacqueline Diaz has more.
6: The nearly $1.8 billion anti-weaponization fund was created earlier this year. It was part of a settlement with Trump to end his lawsuit against the IRS over his leaked tax returns. The fund was killed after bipartisan pushback, but Blanche still faced a ton of questions on it during his hearing. Republican Senator John Cornyn pointed out that Trump has not agreed in writing to officially kill the fund and said the settlement is still technically an enforceable contract. Blanche confirmed that, but said no matter what, the fund is dead.
7: There's no fund. So the results of such litigation, whatever it would be, wouldn't be a revival of the fund.
6: But Cornyn said he is not convinced and that he's not sure he will vote to confirm Blanche. Jacqueline Diaz, NPR News.
5: Maine Governor Janet Mills called on Congress to dramatically reform immigration and customs enforcement after 25-year-old Johann Sebastian Duran Guerrero was shot by agents in the city of Biddeford this week. Maine Public's Michael Livingston has more.
8: In a letter sent to Maine's congressional delegation this week, Mills claimed Congress has failed to pass any substantial oversight of ICE despite numerous killings by agents. She suggested reforms such as banning ICE agents from covering their faces, requiring them to identify themselves, wear body cameras, and implement better training. If that doesn't happen, she wrote, the agency should be abolished.
9: We'd like

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2: 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I'm your host and producer, Linda Kernahan. 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

0: The Overture to Zaïs by Jean-Philippe Rameau, with Christophe Rousset directing Les Talents Lyriques. That rounds out this episode of The Fugue, where we explore the kaleidoscope of sounds from early music to the Baroque. The Fugue is a production of WKAR-FM, housed in the Communication Arts and Sciences Building at Michigan State University.
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